bit of the score to the film Witness. The music of Maurice Jarre. David Newman conducted the Varese Saraband Symphony Orchestra. Well, good evening. Happy Sunday. I'm Steve Seal. Always nice to have you here for our Sunday evening listening. String Quartet by Dvorak is on the way in about 5 minutes. We'll enjoy some sublime sounds from Mozart's Gran Partita Serenade a little bit later. It's tempting to think of Chopin when we think of the piano nocturne, and Chopin certainly wrote a lot of them. In fact, it probably is responsible for having popularized the idea of a nocturne being a piano piece. But the first composer to actually use that term to describe a piece of music was an Irish composer, and his name was John Field. And this is his Nocturne No. 6 in F major, played here by Elizabeth Joy Rowe.

The Nocturne No. 6 in F major by John Field, the first composer to use that word nocturne to describe a piece of music. We heard pianist Elizabeth Joy Rowe

Here's the Cyprus String Quartet playing music by Dvorak, which is not inappropriate given that Dvorak has a very well-known piece of music called Cyprus's, written for string quartet, at least one version of it. Here's the String Quartet number 13 in G major by Dvorak.

While Mozart and composer Antonio Salieri were professional rivals for things like court positions, they were not bitter enemies, as depicted, for example, in Peter Schaffer's play Amadeus. And certainly Salieri was not responsible for Mozart's death. That's quite an embellishment on Schaffer's part. But there are some wonderful moments in Amadeus where Salieri expresses his astonishment at Mozart's gifts. And as it's presented in the play and later in the movie, Salieri hearing this particular piece by Mozart is one of those moments.

We are in high gardening season this time of year, when the work really gets done to get the garden beautiful to be enjoyed for the remainder of the summer. And if you're someone who enjoys gardening, especially in your backyard, you have a seating arrangement back there, perhaps with a large umbrella or a pergola to sit under with the citronella candles burning, you can relax at the end of a productive day of gardening and enjoy all your hard work in the special place that you've made for yourself. Well, I've got some music to go along with that coming up this evening, such as this Ode to Nights in the Gardens of Spain by Manuel de Falla. Coming up, I'm Steve Seal. Thanks for tuning in on this Sunday evening. A nocturne by the French composer Auguste Franchomme, played here by cellist Louise Dubin and Seyon Thorsteindottir,

cellists Louise Deban and Seyun Thorstein Daughter, with a nocturne by Auguste Franchomme. Good evening and welcome into our Sunday night listening. I'm Steve Seal. It's a gardening hour. Gardening at night. Well, in the evening at least. Or perhaps if you prefer, savoring all the work that was done in the garden during the course of a Sunday afternoon and then relaxing with a nice mojito in the garden. Well, that's kind of what I've got musically for you coming up tonight. And here from Frederick Delius, The Walk to the Paradise Garden, played by the Symphony Nova Scotia, led by Georg Tintner.

The Walk to the Paradise Garden by Frederick Delius from his Of Village Romeo and Juliet. The Symphony Nova Scotia, led by Georg Tintner. This is from the contemporary English composer of Jamaican descent, Shirley Joy Thompson, and it's called Dance of the Night Sky. It's played here by the Black Oak Ensemble.

That's called Dance of the Night Sky by the contemporary Jamaican English composer Shirley Thompson, played by the Black Oak Ensemble.

The Alhambra is a city and fortress complex located in Granada in Spain. And it's one of the most famous monuments of Islamic architecture and the only well-preserved palace from the medieval Islamic world. And there are very notable examples of Spanish Renaissance architecture in the Alhambra. And that is the region that is depicted in much of this music by Manuel de Falla, Nights in the Gardens of Spain, particularly the opening movement, which is entitled In the Generalife, the jasmine-scented gardens surrounding the Alhambra. Second movement, A Distant Dance, and then In the Gardens of the Sierra de Cordoba. This is the BBC Philharmonic and pianist Jean-Eflam Bavouze, all conducted by Juan Yomeña, Nights in the Gardens of Spain by Manuel de Falla.

Nights in the Gardens of Spain by Manuel de Falla. Jean-Eflam Bavouzet played the piano and Juan Yomeña conducted the BBC Philharmonic Orchestra.

I'm Steve Seal. Thanks for joining me. Philip Glass's music next, and it's Metamorphosis 2, which is indeed music that was written for Franz Kafka's Metamorphosis, although it's not quite as menacing as the overall tone of that story is. Angèle Dubois plays violin here with her group La Pietà.

Metamorphosis 2 by Philip Glass. Angèle Dubois leading her group La Pietà and also playing the violin. I'm Steve Seale.

gentleman who wrote this music already comes to the plate with a considerable following of fans, although not necessarily in classical music. However, the idea of jazz guitarist Pat Metheny crossing over into the classical realm is something that makes perfect sense if you're one of his fans, because Metheny is definitely a fellow who is well suited to writing for the concert hall stage. His music is so lyrical, so melodically attractive, while at the same time truly sophisticated, that it seems like he would be quite at home continuing to work in the classical realm. I'm going to play guitarist Jason Vio with Four Paths of Light by Pat Metheny coming up. This is from the Australian composer Ross Edwards from his suite The Harp and the Moon, played here by harpist Emily Granger.

Harpist Emily Granger with the first movement from the suite The Harp and the Moon by Ross Edwards. Good evening, I'm Steve Seal, and it is nice to be with you on a Sunday night, as always. We've reached that time of the evening when the music truly starts to sound like a Sunday evening. And I've got flute music from Iceland, organist Anna Lapwood with a beautiful piece by Olivia Bailey, and hear from the contemporary American composer Jack Gallagher, a piece called Quiet Reflections, and here's Joanne Folletta with the London Symphony Orchestra.

working in Copenhagen in Denmark these days, but he presents as very Nordic with his full beard and someone who just looks like he's ready to pull up his collar and withstand the stiff winds of the Nordic climate. This is a piece of his entitled Lux, L-U-X, Light, for flute and orchestra. Ashildur Haraldsdottir plays the flute here with the Reykjavik Chamber Orchestra, an all-Icelandic affair. The music of Hugi Gudmundsson.

That's called Lux Light by the Icelandic-born composer Hugi Gudmundsson. Ashuldur Haraldsdottir played the flute with the Reykjavik Chamber Orchestra. Very Icelandic musical experience there. And something else contemporary here, and this is over to Italy now, from composer Olivia Belli. And it's called Limina Luminis, played by organist Anna Lapwood.

Limina Luminis, which is Latin for the threshold of light. It's by the contemporary Italian composer Olivia Belli, played by organist Anna Lapwood.

few years ago, the classical guitarist Jason Vio, who had been a Pat Metheny fan for years, was planning to release an album of his interpretations of tunes by the wonderful jazz guitarist. And he said he had a nerve-wracking experience backstage at one of his concerts, and suddenly Pat Metheny was there, and he got to meet him. And he said, I either thought I was going to get his blessing for doing the recording of all my interpretations of his tunes, or if he didn't like it, he thought, well, I'll just phone up the record company and said, why don't we just forget it? Well, Metheny did like it, and a musical friendship was born. And quite to his surprise, Jason Vio said to Metheny, said, I'd like to write a piece for you. I don't know if it's going to happen. Maybe someday it'll just show up in the mail. And then it did happen. And this is the result. It's a piece called Four Paths of Light by Pat Metheny, played here by Jason Vio.

Why is Maurice Duriflay's Requiem from 1947 so beloved? Well, it's profoundly serene. It blends ancient liturgical traditions with lush, impressionistic harmonies that are clearly of the 20th century. And it also avoids the fear of death, favoring a deeply peaceful meditation on comfort, grace, and spiritual ascension. Pretty good music for a Sunday night. The Duriflay Requiem is coming up. This is a piece by the contemporary Ukrainian composer Valentin Silvestrov, very typical of his serene style. Postludium number 3.

Postludium No. 3 by Valentin Silvestrov, Matt Heimovitz cello, and Nadia Spachenko with the piano. Well, hello there. Thanks for coming along tonight. I'm Steve Seal, and our Sunday night music is underway. And the major work in this coming hour comes from Maurice Duriflay, his marvelous Requiem from 1947. Robert Shaw and the Atlanta Symphony Orchestra and Chorus, maybe the definitive recording of that. It's about 5 minutes away. American experimental composer Morton Feldman wrote this piece in 1970. It's a gentle elegy dedicated to his former piano teacher, Madame Maurina Press, who was a Russian aristocrat who significantly influenced his approach to music. And it's called Madame Press Died Last Week at 90.

The actual vocal lines of Maurice Durufle's Requiem Mass are entirely based on ancient Gregorian chant themes. And so this imparts a kind of timeless, even sort of archaic quality to the music that feels inherently kind of holy and spiritual. But he ties those ancient Gregorian chant lines to these sort of rich, complex harmonies, very characteristic of French Impressionism. And so this creates someone once called a luxuriant harmonic bath that evokes mysticism and also emotional warmth. Here is the Requiem by Maurice Durufle. Robert Shaw leads the Atlanta Symphony Orchestra and Chorus.

Music from 1947 in Paris, Maurice Durufle's Requiem. Performed by the Atlantis Symphony Orchestra and Chorus in that classic recording from the 1990s, led by Robert Shaw.

Tall as the Poplar Tree by Gumidas Vartabed. Cellist Anya Lechner performed with pianist François Courtier.

If you're an artist, is making references to your other works hacky or is it okay? When the Beatles sing She Loves You during the fade-out of their song All You Need Is Love, that's okay because it's kind of a wink. It's not really recycling. But in a case like this, Schubert is literally reusing an entire melody of his own from an earlier work. Is that acceptable? Actually, yes, and Schubert would do this all the time, in fact. I'll tell you more, and we'll listen to an example of him taking an already written melody and perhaps making an even better piece of music out of it. Coming up. Here's a lament by Frank Bridge, played by the English String Orchestra, conducted by William Boughton.

from English composer Frank Bridge. He called that simply Lament. And it was an all-English affair. We heard it played by the English String Orchestra, led by William Boughton. I'm Steve Seal. Good evening. This is from the French composer Augusta Olmes, and it's called Night and Love.

Night and Love from Ludus Pro Patria by Augusta Orme, played by the Rhineland-Pfalz State Philharmonic, conducted by Patrick Davin. Classical composers very often make references to their own works, their earlier works, by quoting their own melodies or passages of previous compositions, often to emphasize the subject matter of the earlier piece as a kind of touch point informing the new piece. Schubert would borrow from himself quite often, and in many cases he would quote tunes that he had written for his leader, his short song, such as in his Trout Quintet, quoting his earlier song, The Trout. And in this case, it's an example of sheer recycling, not because the earlier piece was all that significant, but because he'd expended a lot of energy writing music for a play called Rosamunda, Princess of Cyprus. Ever heard of it? Probably not. That's because it was a bomb. And so in this case, he's really just reusing music that very few people heard. And so he incorporated those tunes again. And it became, in this example, much more well-known and successful, in fact, a significant work of his. His string quartet number 13, known as the Rosamunda Quartet. And this is the Belkaya Quartet.

It's from the 16th century Dutch composer Jan Sweelinck. Mein junges Leben hat ein Ende. My young life has come to an end. Played by Cedric Tibergien.

With this music, Jean Sibelius essentially created a bridge between the contrasting worlds of the multi-movement symphony and the single-movement symphonic poem. And he did it with music that is lofty, serene, dignified, and passionate. Music of unearthly beauty, a summit achievement near the end of a productive career. Within that single, long movement, Sibelius' music passes through 11 discrete sections marked with different tempos. So stay close. Symphony No. 7 by Sibelius, coming up later this hour. Great to be with you again for another good hour of music. It's Music Through the Night. I'm Ward Jacobson. Speaking of Finland, just to the south of Finland, across the Gulf of Finland, lies Estonia, where Eino Eller began playing the violin at the age of 12. That would have been right around 1900. He lived predominantly in the 20th century. He died in 1970, and he was one of the pioneers of contemporary Estonian music. He was able to fuse the classical and romantic traditions, modernism, and folk music inflections, fuse it all together to create a really unique sound. And here is some of that sound, the Night Callings.

The Night Callings by Eino Eller. We heard the Estonian National Symphony Orchestra. Still ahead, we'll hear that Symphony No. 7 by Jean Sibelius, one long continuous movement, and something for the cello by a guy who loved the cello, Luigi Boccherini. That's next.

Luigi Boccherini was a cellist. He started playing when he was 5 years old. His dad was a professional cellist. And Boccherini got so good, in fact, on the cello that when a violinist was a no-show on tour, Boccherini would play the violin parts on his cello at their original pitch. He was that good. The B-flat major cello concerto is probably considered the Boccherini work for the instrument. Here's an interesting cello sonata, though. Two cellos and one guitar. Anner Bylsma and Valen Kuiken are the cellist, with Hopkins and Smith playing guitar.

That was the Cello Sonata in C by Luigi Boccherini. Well, back in 1918, Jean Sibelius was not only completing his fifth symphony and beginning his sixth, he was also getting underway with his seventh, which would be his last. Sibelius juggled all three for quite a while, but it wasn't until he signed off on the sixth that he could focus on the seventh symphony without distraction, which Sibelius labored on for another 13 months. Here's the Minnesota Orchestra to play it.

Samuel Barber wrote his very first piece of music at age 7. It was titled Sadness. Samuel Barber died in 1981 at the age of 70 and had spent his entire life creating music. He made his living writing music, no side jobs. And seriousness was one of Barber's unvarying characteristics as a composer. There is an elegiac lyricism that pervades much of his music. That is very much the case with his violin concerto. Even when the mold is broken for a fast and virtuosic final movement, the music is hardly frivolous. It is still notably serious. The Barber Violin Concerto, ahead this hour. I'm Ward Jacobson. It's Music Through the Night. Good to have you along on this early Monday, the first day of June. When Antonin Dvorak returned from the United States in 1896, he took poetic ballads from the Czech poet Karel Jaromír Erben as the basis for a set of symphonic poems, including The Water Goblin, The Noonday Witch, The Wild Dove, and The Golden Spinning Wheel. Now, The Golden Spinning Wheel sounds like it should be a story, something like Rumpelstiltskin, but instead, it is a tale of jealousy and hidden murder, and murder discovered. It is a bit, yes, gruesome. Here it is, musically told by the Royal Concertgebouw Orchestra.

A tale of murder, hidden murder, and murder discovered. The Golden Spinning Wheel. The title doesn't quite befit the actual story. The music, though, very much Antonín Dvořák. We heard the Royal Concertgebouw Orchestra, Nicholas Arnoncourt conducted.

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Pianist Long Long with the romance by Franz Liszt. Why, oh why? Oh, pourquoi donc? Why, oh why? Why are we here? We're here for the music. Music through the night. I'm Ward Jacobson on this early Monday morning. Yes, it is the first day of June. It was on this date in 1925, 101 years ago, Baseball Hall of Famer Lou Gehrig's streak of playing in 2,130 consecutive games began when he entered a game as a pinch hitter for the New York Yankees. Actress Marilyn Monroe was born on this date in Los Angeles, 1926, 100 years ago today. Norma Jean Mortensen. CNN made its debut on this date in 1980. And this is music by Samuel Barber. His violin concerto was composed in 1939 on commission by a wealthy businessman for a protege and was premiered by Albert Spalding in 1941. Here's Mikhail Simonian with the London Symphony Orchestra.

Beethoven's Opus 18 quartets are his earliest compositions for the medium, written in the closing years of the 18th century, when he was in his late 20s. Now, the 1790s were a period of dense chamber music productivity for Beethoven. He composed about 24 important chamber works in these few years, including his early piano trios, five-string trios, some early violin sonatas and cello sonatas, and the popular septet. Of course, Beethoven was not an effortless creator. He would transcribe masterpieces fully formed from his head to the paper. No, it was usually a struggle, and sketches for countless compositions prove that very fact. Coming up, Opus 18, Number 1, the String Quartet in F. Well, thank you for being here on this early Monday morning, the first day of June. It's Music Through the Night. I'm Ward Jacobson. Hope you can spend the hour with me. We begin with a fantasy for flute and orchestra by Franz Doppler, one of his really big hits, if you will. It was inspired by the beauty of Hungarian melodies, and it was originally written for flute and piano in the 1870s. Here is an orchestrated version with Jean-Pierre Rampal playing flute along with the Tokyo Concert Orchestra.

That was Jean-Pierre Rampal, the flutist there with the Tokyo Concert Orchestra, the Hungarian Pastoral Fantasy by Franz Doppler. And next we hear some music by Anton Arensky, Russian composer. It was composed in the mid-1890s. Well, 1894, actually. It was the year after Tchaikovsky died. It began life as the slow movement of his string quartet number 2, and it's based on the theme from the song Legend, the fifth of Tchaikovsky's 16 children's songs, Opus 54. Variations on a Theme by Tchaikovsky, by Anton Arensky. Here's the English String Orchestra.

The English String Orchestra, conducted by William Boughton. They performed the variations on a theme by Tchaikovsky, by Anton Arensky. Still ahead, Beethoven chamber music. We'll hear the Emerson String Quartet play a wonderful string quartet from Opus 18. And just ahead, some music for solo piano by Augusta Gross. So stay close.

That was Bruce Levingston at the piano. He played Reflections on Air by Augusta Gross. The String Quartet No. 1, Opus 18 by Beethoven. He had it done, the first edition, right? He sends it off to his friend Carl Amenda. And then about a few weeks later, he had a change of heart and he said, no, don't show that to anyone. I've changed my mind. He found out in those few weeks that he had truly learned how to write a string quartet. And he started over. Here's the Emerson String Quartet.

There are so many examples of Mozart's genius to compose spectacular music in a relatively short amount of time, like this piano concerto. This was one of 12 piano concertos Mozart composed during the years 1784 to 86, an astonishing feat given the originality and exceptional quality of these works. Now, to a large degree, much of their originality lies in the sonority and textures resulting from the expanded role of the wind instruments. I'll shed some more light on that fact, and we'll hear Vasily Primakov and the Owensuz Symphony Orchestra perform the Piano Concerto No. 27 by Mozart, less than half an hour away. Well, yes, we can't hide from the fact that it is Monday morning. Welcome in. I'm Ward Jacobson. I'm glad you're here. I'm really delighted to share this first day of June with you musically. It's Music Through the Night, and we begin with a work by the Mexican composer Candelario Huezar. He completed four symphonies and a string quartet, but he's best remembered for his symphonic poems, most notably this one.

Imágenes by Candelario Huizar, a composition from 1919. We heard the Philharmonic Orchestra of the Americas, led by Alondra de la Parra. Coming up, we'll hear Vasily Primakov play the Piano Concerto No. 27 by Mozart, but up next, some really fabulous choral music that's transcribed for cello. Stay close.

Miserere mei Deus, have mercy on me, O God, a setting of Psalm 51, famously done by the Italian priest and composer Gregorio Allegri back in the early 17th century in Rome. Here is a marvelous transcription for cello by Mike Harriott. It is Ofra Hornoy playing the cello.

Miserere Mei Deus, a transcription for cello, music of Gregorio Allegri, performed by Ofra Hornoy. We close with Mozart, one of 12 piano concertos he wrote in the mid-1780s over about a 2.5 to 3 year period. And yes, the piano is the featured instrument here, but there's also some pretty serious attention given by Mozart to the winds. It's the piano concerto number 27.

Jean Sibelius, he was a very proud Finn. None too thrilled with his country's position under Russian dominance. In his late 20s and early 30s, Sibelius became passionate about the micro-nationalist importance of one particular area of Finland, said to be the home of the oldest and most respected aspects of Finnish culture. This area was the Karelia region, and the movement campaigning for the area became known as Karelianism. Well, ahead this hour, the music Sibelius composed for that region of Finland, the Karelia Suite, is coming up. This is guitarist Alexandra Lagoya with the Academy of St. Martin in the Fields to play music by Heitor Villa-Lobos, the aria from the Bachianas Brasileiras No. 5.

Cantilena from the Bachianas Brasileiras No. 5 by Heitor Villa-Lobos. Well, we have made it to another Monday. We've also made it to another month. Yes, today is Monday, June 1st. Welcome in. Listener-supported classical music. Thank you for that support. Thank you for your company this morning. I'm Ward Jacobson. We begin with some music by Charles Stanford, a rondo for cello and orchestra that he wrote while he was still in Dublin. At age 17, Gemma Rosefield is the cellist here with the BBC Scottish Symphony Orchestra.

Gemma Rosefield, the cellist with the BBC Scottish Symphony Orchestra. We heard the Rondo for cello and orchestra in F by Charles Stanford.

Well, I mentioned this is the first day of June. It was on this date in 1980, CNN, the cable news network, made its debut. Morgan Freeman is 89 today. Heidi Klum, 53. Alanis Morissette is 52. And Amy Schumer is 45 today. It's National Olive Day, National Hazelnut Cake Day. And this one, they may frown upon at work, depending on where you go to work. It's National Go Barefoot Day. We may want to keep our shoes on here. I don't know about you, but this is music by Germaine Taillefer, played on the harp by Jennifer Swartz.

A harp sonata by Germaine Taillefer. It was Jennifer Swartz playing the harp. This next music by Frederick Delius was inspired by the very bright landscapes and balmy weather of Florida, where Delius spent some time managing an orange grove back in the day. This is the opening movement, Daybreak, of Delius's Florida Suite.

Daybreak, the opening movement of the Florida Suite by Frederick Delius. William Boughton led the English Symphony Orchestra. A proud taste of Finland from Jean Sibelius, a suite of music coming up next.

This music by Jean Sibelius is more than just inspired by Finland. It's entirely all about Finland. From the title, which refers to a region made up by southeast Finland and parts of Russia, to the premiere in Viborg. This work captures the spirit of Sibelius's country and was not only popular during his time, but it remains one of his most performed works today. The suite was commissioned by students from the Helsinki University in Viborg for a historical tableau, a set of scenes from the history of Karelia.

chivalry, the combination of qualities expected of an ideal knight, especially courage, honor, courtesy, justice, and a readiness to help the weak. Jean Froissart was a medieval French chronicle writer. For centuries, Froissart's chronicles have been recognized as the chief expression of the chivalric revival of the 14th century kingdom of England and France. Edward Elgar was inspired by those 14th century chronicles and whipped up a nifty little concert overture back in 1890, which you will hear later this hour. Agustin Barrios and Berta Rojas, both born in Paraguay, about 81 years apart. Agustin Barrios, 1885, Berta Rojas, 1966. And here, Berta Rojas plays music by Agustin Barrios.

The Waltz No. 3 by Agustin Barrios, performed on guitar by Berta Rojas. 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

Well, if you have images in your head of Lucy and Schroeder, welcome to the club. It always happens to me whenever I hear Für Elise by Beethoven. We heard Jörg Demus at the piano there. I'm Ward Jacobson. It's Monday morning, the first day of June. Welcome in. Glad you're here, and I hope you had a good weekend. This is the first of six string sonatas for four, as they were called, composed by Gioachino Rossini when he was all of 12 back in 1804. They weren't published for about another 20 years. Here's the Vienna Berlin Ensemble with the Quartet No. 1 in F.

That was the Vienna Berlin Ensemble. They played the Quartet No. 1 in F by Rossini. A work for flute and orchestra by François Devien coming up. Before that, though, right after the break, we will hear some marvelous music by the Welsh composer Grace Williams.

Sailing Song, a little music for the water from a work called Sea Sketches by the Welsh composer Grace Williams. We heard the BBC Philharmonic Orchestra. François Devien was a French composer and professor of flute at the Paris Conservatory. In fact, he was there at the very beginning of the Paris Conservatory back in 1795. He composed around 300 instrumental works that are mostly written for wind instruments. There are a dozen flute concertos, sinfonias for woodwinds, quartets and trios for different ensembles, 12 operas, 5 bassoon concertos. This is the first of those 12 flute concertos from the man who became known in his day as the Mozart of the flute.

0: Andras Adorjan, the flutist with the Munich Chamber Orchestra. We heard the Flute Concerto No. 1 in D by François Devien.
1: 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It's right, 56 degrees, cloudy skies, and remaining mostly cloudy today, a high of 75 degrees. This first day of June, Monday, and a low of 52 overnight. Tomorrow, sunny, a high of 80. And let's see, we have for you now the music from Johann Sebastian Bach's Organ Sonatas, number 5, with Christine Jacquelet, harpsichord, Heinz Holliger, Heinz Holliger oboe, and some friends.

Music from Johann Sebastian Bach. That's from the six organ sonatas. Heinz Holliger Oboe and some friends of his performing right here on WAUS. And here's a movement from Mozart's Horn Concerto No. 1 with Timothy Brown Horn and the Academy of St. Martin in the Fields. NPR News coming up.

And music there from Mozart's Horn Concerto No. 1 in D Major. Timothy Brown Horn in the Academy of St. Martin in the Fields. Fiona Brown conducting. And here's the music of Vivaldi's Concerto for two mandolins in G Major.

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1: Live from NPR News in Washington, I'm Libby Casey. Congress returns to the Capitol today after a week's recess with a long to-do list. Republicans want to approve funding for immigration enforcement, but that is stuck because Democrats plan to introduce amendments focused on the fund President Trump created to pay people who claim the federal government targeted them. NPR's Eric McDaniel says Democrats want to get Republicans on the record.
2: It became clear that an amendment outlawing the fund could get, 30 Republican votes, probably, which would be embarrassing for Republicans. So GOP leaders pushed the vote on the package to this week. But President Trump hasn't backed down on the fund in the time they were at home, and doesn't seem like waiting has made things any easier. Some lawmakers are also angry that the president allocated this money in the first place. He did it unilaterally, even though it is Congress's job to decide how taxpayer dollars are spent.
1: Congress also faces dissent over the Iran war. The House had delayed a vote on a Democratic war powers resolution because Republican absences meant it could have passed before the Memorial Day recess. The U.S. military says it struck various radar and drone launch sites in Iran near the Strait of Hormuz over the weekend. U.S. Central Command says these attacks came in response to Iran shooting down a U.S. drone operating over international waters. NPR's Aya Batraoui has more.
3: CENTCOM says it struck sites on Iran's Kishim Island and Gorakh on Saturday and Sunday after Iran shot down a U.S. drone. Iran's state-linked media quoted the Iranian Revolutionary Guard saying a telecommunications tower was hit in Sirik, where Gorakh City is located. There was no mention of the U.S. attack on Kishim Island. It said the guard responded by targeting the base from which that attack was launched. Kuwait, where U.S. troops are positioned, says its air defenses had intercepted missiles and drones Monday morning. This latest round of violence comes as President Trump wrote a new post on Truth Social urging his critics in Washington to, quote, just sit back and relax, and said a deal with Iran that is, quote, good for the U.S. will be reached. Aya Batraoui, NPR News, Dubai.
1: As things cost more, Americans are putting less aside. Federal data shows the personal savings rate has fallen to the lowest level in years. NPR's Amy Held reports.
4: Inflation is around a three-year high. Wages have not kept up, and nearly half of U.S. households are struggling to afford the basics. A year ago, the personal savings rate was 5.8%. By March, it was down to 3.2%. And in April, the latest reading, it had fallen to 2.6%, according to the Bureau of Economic Analysis.
5: It's one of the lowest rates in the past 65 years.
4: Heather Long is chief economist at Navy Federal Credit Union and author of the Everyday Economic Substack.
5: We're seeing people turning more to credit cards and personal loans and buy now, pay later. We can see some early signs of pullback in home improvement and also in healthcare.
4: Long says she expects things to get tighter into the second half of the year. Amy Held, NPR News.
1: This is NPR in Washington. Florida Governor Ron DeSantis is calling state lawmakers into special session today. As Catherine Welch reports, the governor wants to cut property taxes for many homeowners.
6: DeSantis is calling for future legislation that would fully eliminate taxes for Floridians who own the homes they live in. But to start, he's proposing a new calculation on property taxes that exempts the first $250,000 of the value. He says that would eliminate property taxes for 60% of homeowners. DeSantis says this will help new homeowners, the middle class, and those on a fixed income. The Florida League of Cities is against the plan, saying many cities would struggle to fund public safety at the same level. For NPR News, I'm Catherine Welch in Orlando.
1: Former Federal Reserve Chair Jerome Powell used one of his first major public appearances since leaving the Fed's top post to deliver a broad defense of independent institutions. Powell accepted the John F. Kennedy Profile in Courage Award in Boston last night. Powell, who frequently clashed with President Trump during his 8 years leading the central bank, warned against political interference in monetary policy and described the Fed's independence as a priceless asset. Powell's term as chair ended last month, but he remains on the Fed's governing board. Finland won the Ice Hockey World Championship yesterday, beating Switzerland 1-0 in overtime. The Buffalo Sabres' Konsta Helenius scored the winning goal. Norway earlier stunned Canada 3-2 in overtime in the bronze medal game. This is NPR News. I'm Libby Casey.
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0: 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Good morning to you. This first day of June, Monday morning, and it's right at 56 degrees here in Berrien Springs. A bit cloudy, and today we can expect a high near 75 degrees with mostly cloudy skies in the forecast, and could get some rain this morning as well, and this evening some clouds giving way to mainly clear skies overnight with a low of 52. Tomorrow, sunny, a high right at 80 degrees. And Wednesday, more sunshine, a high of 82. Thursday, intervals of clouds and sunshine, a high of 87 degrees. And looking ahead to the rest of the week. On Friday, 83, 82. It looks like we'll be in the 80s for... this week and into next week as well. It's that time of year. Thank you for listening. 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Much appreciated. Thank you. And we have for you now The Enchanted Kingdom. This is from Nikolai Charapin with the Russian National Orchestra, Mikhail Pletnev conducting.

The Enchanted Kingdom. That's from Nikolai Cherepin and the Russian National Orchestra, Mikhail Pletnev conducting. And now Prokofiev, the Moderato, first movement from the Symphony No. 3 in C minor.

Music from Sergei Prokofiev, Symphony No. 3 in E minor. In C minor, sorry, that was the Moderato first movement, and it's 7:35. We have now Giuseppe Verdi's Fantasia on themes from Rigoletto, Caterina Teufel, harp, Gabor Lieli, clarinet. That's all here on your Classical Connection, WAUS. It's 7:36.

Katharina Choiful, harp, Gabor Lieli, clarinet, and the Fantasy on Themes from Rigoletto, music from Giuseppe Verdi. And it's 7:46. 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Good morning to you. Thank you for listening. Here's the Academic Festival Overture from Johannes Brahms with the London Philharmonic Orchestra, Marin Alsop conducting.

And that, the music of Johannes Brahms, the Academic Festival Overture, Opus 80, right here on 90.7 FM, WAUS, Marin Alsop, and the London Philharmonic Orchestra performing for us there. 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The highly trained staff makes the well-being of the whole family their number one priority. Located at 123 Marlmont Street in Niles, Michigan, the phone number is 269-683-6461, a pathway to healthy smiles. And we are broadcasting from the John and Dee Dee Howard Studios on the beautiful campus of Andrews University. This is WAUS, Berry and Spring, South Bend. You can always find us on the web streaming live at waus.org. It's right at 57 degrees here in Berrien Springs. Cloudy, and it's going to be cloudy today. The chance of some rain and a high today right near 77 degrees. NPR News coming up right after the music here of Johann Quantz's Flute Concerto in G Major, James Galway Flute, and the Wittenberg Chamber Orchestra.

0: Live from NPR News in Washington, I'm Libby Casey. The U.S. military says it struck various radar and drone launch sites near the Strait of Hormuz in recent days. U.S. Central Command says these attacks came in response to Iran shooting down a U.S. drone operating over international waters. Over the weekend, President Trump said the U.S. and Iran are close to a peace deal. But State Department spokesman Tommy Pigott told NPR's Morning Edition that there is not yet a deal.
1: The president has been very clear he wants to see a good deal here. And the president describing over the weekend that we are close to a circumstance, in his belief, of having a deal. But we're not going to have a deal that doesn't address some of the important parameters the president has outlined from the beginning.
0: Pigott pushed back on Republican concerns that the U.S. might unfreeze Iranian assets as part of an agreement and said there will be no exchange of money over the short term. Ukraine targeted oil and gas infrastructure in several regions of Russia over the weekend. The attacks are the latest in a growing campaign of Ukrainian strikes on Russia's energy industry that Kyiv calls long-range sanctions. From Moscow, NPR's Charles Maines reports.
2: Ukraine said its drone struck an oil refinery in the Russian city of Saratov, some 500 miles to the southeast of Moscow, with the local governor confirming damage to civilian infrastructure. Separately, authorities in Russia's southern Krasnodar region said a drone struck a large fuel depot, causing a massive fire. Months of Ukrainian attacks have degraded Russia's oil export capacity, by some estimates up to 40%. Yet the attacks also appear to be taking a toll on domestic consumption. The Kremlin-backed government in occupied Crimea announced rationing of petrol on the peninsula, with social media users reporting long lines of cars outside gas stations. Charles Maines, NPR News, Moscow.
0: The same technology used to produce COVID vaccines is behind a new advance in skin care cancer treatment. NPR's Allison Aubrey reports a new study in the Journal of Clinical Oncology finds a messenger RNA vaccine can be very effective at preventing a recurrence of melanoma when used in combination with an immunotherapy drug.
3: Scientists used mRNA technology to create a personalized immunotherapy for melanoma patients who are at high risk of having the cancer come back and spread. Dr. Janice Maynor of NYU is one of the authors of the new study.
4: After 5 years of follow-up, 68.8% of patients who took the combination therapy remained cancer-free.
3: In addition, 92% of patients who received the personalized immunotherapy were still alive at the 5-year mark, a significant reduction in the risk of dying from melanoma. Each year, about 112,000 melanomas are diagnosed in the U.S. It can also spread to organs including the brain and lungs. Melanoma experts say this is a landmark advance in how high-risk melanomas could be treated. Allison Aubrey, NPR News.
0: This is NPR News. Opposition to AI data centers is growing in many parts of the country, where some residents worry about environmental and quality of life impacts. NPR's Windsor Johnston reports supporters argue the facilities are essential to powering the next generation of technology.
5: Residents in several communities say they're worried about noise, electricity demand, water use, and environmental impacts that AI data centers could bring. Terry Clower with George Mason University says some of those concerns are not supported by evidence.
6: It almost reminds me of the stuff that we used to hear about cell phone towers in the 1990s. We were all going to become X-Men because we were radiated or, you know, we have brain cancer from using our cell phones. And it's just become almost hysteria in some cases now.
5: Clower says AI data centers are becoming critical infrastructure for technologies like artificial intelligence and cybersecurity, but says that communities need facts to weigh the trade-offs. Windsor Johnston, NPR News.
0: Malaysia has begun enforcing its ban on social media accounts for children under 16. Starting today, platforms like Facebook and TikTok must implement age verification systems or face fines. It's part of a global push to create online guardrails for young users. Australia, Brazil, and Indonesia have created similar bans. Rescue workers in Laos are searching for an alternative way into a flooded cave where two people have been trapped for nearly 2 weeks. Heavy rain has made the main entry impassable. Five of the seven people initially trapped have been rescued. This is NPR.
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8: 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I'm Teddy Withers. Good morning to you. We're going to get right into some music here with the music of Camille Saint-Saëns, The Africa Fantasy, with Jean-Philippe Coyard, piano, and the Royal Philharmonic Orchestra. Andre Previn conducting.

Music from Camille Saint-Saëns, The Africa Fantasy, with André Previn conducting the Royal Philharmonic Orchestra and featuring pianist Jean-Philippe Coyard. And here's the Lucio Silla Overture from Mozart with the Academy of St. Martin in the Fields, Sir Neville Mariner conducting.

The music of Mozart. The Lucio Silla Overture with the Academy of St. Martin in the Field. Sir Neville Mariner conducting. 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Andrews University, seek knowledge, affirm faith, and change the world. And for you now, the final movement, Allegro Moderato from Edvard Grieg's Piano Concerto in A minor. Here's Ali Mustonen, piano, and the San Francisco Symphony, Herbert Blumstedt conducting.

Olli Mustonen, piano, and the San Francisco Symphony, Herbert Blumstedt conducting the final movement, Allegro Moderato, from Edvard Grieg's Piano Concerto in A minor, right here on your Classical Connection, WAUS. This first day of June, some rain showers this morning with overcast skies during the afternoon hours. Today we can expect a high right around 75 degrees. Hope you have a great day. 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Like this oboe concerto in C major from Antonio Vivaldi with Paul Goodman oboe, and the English concert, Trevor Pinnock conducting.

Music from Antonio Vivaldi, the Oboe Concerto in C Major with Paul Goodwin, Oboe, and the English Concert. Trevor Pinnock conducting. And for you now, the Hungarian Rhapsodies for Orchestra in F Minor. This is the music of Franz Liszt. And the Budapest Festival Orchestra, Ivan Fischer conducting.

Music from Franz Liszt, the Hungarian Rhapsodies for Orchestra in F minor. Ivan Fischer and the Budapest Festival Orchestra performing for us. NPR News is coming right up.

0: 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The Abbey Road Ensemble with Itzhak Perlman violin. And it's 9 a.m. We are broadcasting from the John and Dee Dee Howard Studios on the beautiful campus of Andrews University. This is WAUS, Berrien Springs, South Bend, on the web at waus.org.
1: Live from NPR News in Washington, I'm Libby Casey. The U.S. military says it struck various radar and drone launch sites in Iran near the Strait of Hormuz over the weekend. U.S. Central Command says these attacks came in response to Iran shooting down a U.S. drone operating over international waters. NPR's Aya Batraoui has more.
2: CENTCOM says it struck sites on Iran's Kishim Island and Gorakh on Saturday and Sunday after Iran shot down a U.S. drone. Iran's state-linked media quoted the Iranian Revolutionary Guard saying a telecommunications tower was hit in Sirik, where Gorakh City is located. There was no mention of the U.S. attack on Kishim Island. It said the guard responded by targeting the base from which that attack was launched. Kuwait, where U.S. troops are positioned, says its air defenses had intercepted missiles and drones Monday morning. This latest round of violence comes as President Trump wrote a new post on Truth Social urging his critics in Washington to, quote, just sit back and relax, and said a deal with Iran that is, quote, good for the U.S. will be reached. Aya Batraoui, NPR News, Dubai.
1: Questions remain about what the entertainment lineup will ultimately look like for this summer's America 250 celebration in the nation's capital. As NPR's Windsor Johnston reports, several performers have withdrawn over concerns that the events are becoming increasingly political.
3: Interior Secretary Doug Burgum was asked by CNN about the decision by some artists to withdraw from the celebration.
4: I can't wade into the politics of musicians because, some musicians want to play music for everybody, and some musicians seem to have segmented their audiences the same way, politicians have.
3: Several artists, including Martina McBride, Young MC, and the Commodores, have withdrawn from the festivities on the National Mall. Many said they agreed to appear after being told the event was nonpartisan, but later said they had been misled. After the withdrawals, President Trump said he expects to headline the kickoff celebration himself. Windsor Johnston, NPR News, Washington.
1: For the first time in nearly 40 years, San Francisco voters will not see Nancy Pelosi's name on the ballot. For member station KQED, Scott Schaefer has more on tomorrow's election to replace the California congresswoman.
5: At age 86, the former House Speaker is retiring after this term. Leading the race for her seat, three Democrats, including State Senator Scott Wiener, a prolific lawmaker in Sacramento who has championed housing. Polls show he's the frontrunner. Also vying to follow Pelosi, County Supervisor Connie Chan, a progressive born in Hong Kong. She has lots of support from labor and got a huge boost recently when Pelosi endorsed her. Rounding out the top, former software engineer Shoykat Chakrabarty. He worked for Bernie Sanders and Alexandria Ocasio-Cortez, although neither has endorsed him. He wants to transform the Democratic Party with more progressive policy positions. The top two finishers will face off in November. For NPR News, I'm Scott Schaefer in San Francisco.
1: NPR. Nearly 1,000 United Auto Workers members walked off the job overnight at a Michigan plant that makes axles for GM pickup trucks. The union wants a wage increase. Top wages are about $22 an hour, which, despite inflation, is down from $29 in 2008 when the union made concessions to save jobs. The U.S. men's soccer team's preparations for the World Cup got off to a positive start this weekend. NPR's William Jones reports.
6: You always have to take World Cup warm-up game results with a degree of caution. More than anything, it's a chance for coaches to experiment. But the 57,000 fans that saw the U.S. beat Senegal 3-2 on Sunday will be largely encouraged. Christian Pulisic shone with a goal and an assist. There were also goals for Serginho Dest and for Lauren Balogun. Senegal are ranked 14th in the FIFA world rankings, so this was a stern test against a talented team. The US now play four-time World Cup winners Germany in their final warm-up game in Chicago this weekend. They then travel to LA where they'll take on Paraguay in their World Cup opener on June 12th. For NPR News, I'm William Jones.
1: Celebrations over a soccer win turned violent in France overnight Saturday, leading to 780 arrests across the country. Officials say 57 officers were wounded, with most suffering minor injuries. The fans of Paris Saint-Germain had gathered near the Eiffel Tower to celebrate their team beating Arsenal to win the Champions League in a dramatic penalty shootout. Planned celebrations did go forward yesterday under high security. This is NPR.
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0: 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I'm Teddy Withers here on your Classical Connection, WAUS. Good morning to you. It was a beautiful rainbow this morning on my commute into work. And it's right at, right at 60 degrees here in Berrien Springs, Michigan, under cloudy skies. Some early morning breaks in the overcast, otherwise cloudy today. Chance of some rain and a high right at 75 degrees. This first day of June, Monday, June 1. Overnight, a low of 52. Tomorrow, sunny skies, a high near 80. Sunny and 82 on Wednesday. And Thursday, 86, the high temperature, mainly cloudy. And Friday, mostly cloudy, 83, the high. And looks like we'll be in the 80s for the weekend and in the next week as well. The summer temperatures have arrived. Have a great day. Thank you for listening. 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Thank you. And here for you now, we have the music of Antonin Dvorak's Seventh Symphony, the first movement with the Vienna Philharmonic, Rafael Kubelek conducting the Allegro Maestoso.

Raphael Kubelek conducting the Vienna Philharmonic and performing the first movement, Allegro Maestoso, from Antonin Dvorak's Symphony No. 7 in D minor. And we have now the theme and variations from Carl Maria von Weber. Here's Sabine Meyer, clarinet, and the Zurich Opera Orchestra, Franz Welser Moest, conductor.

Sabine Meyer, clarinet, and the Zurich Opera Orchestra, with the theme and variations from Carl Maria von Weber. All here on your Classical Connection, 90.7 FM, WAUS, this first day of June, Monday morning. Some cloudy skies in the forecast today, a chance of rain, and a high of 75 degrees is your forecast. And we have now the music of Johannes Brahms, Sonata in F Major, the final movement. Here's Emanuel Ax, piano, Yefim Bronfman, piano, piano duel.

Music there from Johannes Brahms, Sonata in F Major for two pianos, the finale with Emanuel Ax and Yefim Bronfman, the piano duo performing for us. And we have now the Concerto for three trumpets, timpani, strings, and continuo in D Major from George Philipp Telemann. Here's the English Chamber Orchestra featuring Hans Wolfgang and Bernard Leuban, trumpeters.

That's the Loy Bonn brothers, Hans, Wolfgang, and Bernard, the trumpeters, with the English Chamber Orchestra, Simon Preston conducting. George Philip Telemann's Concerto for Three Trumpets in D Major. And here's the Luisa Miller Overture from Giuseppe Verdi with the Bern Symphony Orchestra.

Vincent La Selva conducting the Bern Symphony Orchestra with Giuseppe Verdi's Luisa Miller Overture. 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It's 10 a.m., and we are broadcasting from the John and Dee Dee Howard Studios on the beautiful campus of Andrews University. This is WAUS, Berrien Springs, South Bend. 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

I'm Chelsea Lake, and you're listening to 90.7 FM, Your Classical Connection. Thanks so much for joining me this morning, and we'll begin this hour of programming with Mozart's Divertimento No. 4 in B-flat major, performed by Lowell Graham and the National Chamber Players.

Lowell Graham and the National Chamber Players in that performance of Mozart's Divertimento No. 4 in B-flat major here on Michiana Classics. I'm Chelsea Lake, and for you now, music of J.S. Bach, the Keyboard Partita No. 1 in B-flat major, performed by pianist Claudio Arrau.

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Bach's Keyboard Partita No. 1 in B-flat major here on Michiana Classics. I'm Chelsea Lake, and for you now, the music of Haydn, the Symphony No. 22 in E-flat major, The Philosopher, with Christopher Hogwood performing with the Academy of Ancient Music.

The Philosopher, Haydn's Symphony No. 22 in E flat major, a performance featuring Christopher Hogwood with the Academy of Ancient Music here on WAUS 90.7 FM. I'm Chelsea Lake, and thanks so much for joining me today. We are broadcasting from the John and Dee Dee Howard studios on the campus of Andrews University. This is WAUS, Berrien Springs, South Bend, on the web at waus.org.

I'm Chelsea Lake, and you're listening to Michiana Classics on 90.7 FM. We've got some great music for you coming up in the next hour. Later, we'll hear Giannini's Symphony No. 3, but we'll begin with Robert Schumann's Piano Concerto in A minor with pianist Maurizio Pollini, the Berlin Philharmonic, and conductor Claudio Abbado.

The Berlin Philharmonic and pianist Maurizio Pollini performing Schumann's Piano Concerto in A minor under the direction of Claudio Abbado here on 90.7 FM. I'm Chelsea Lake, and coming up next, we'll hear Vittorio Giannini's Symphony No. 3 with Lowell E. Graham and the Air Combat Command Heritage of America Band.

Lowly Graham and the Air Combat Command Heritage of America Band performing there. That was music of Vittorio Giannini, the Symphony No. 3. We are broadcasting from the John and Dee Dee Howard Studios on the campus of Andrews University. This is WAUS, Berrien Springs, South Bend, on the web at waus.org.

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I'm Chelsea Lake, and we've got some great music coming up in this hour. We'll hear Tchaikovsky's Piano Concerto No. 1 at the top of the hour, and a little later, it's Haydn's String Quartet No. 49 in B minor. This performance of Tchaikovsky's Piano Concerto No. 1 is an older recording performed by the RCA Symphony Orchestra and pianist Van Cliburn with their conductor, Kirill Kondrashin.

Carol Kondrashin and the RCA Symphony Orchestra with pianist Van Cliburn performing Tchaikovsky's Piano Concerto No. 1 in B-flat minor here on WAUS. And for you now, music of Haydn, the String Quartet No. 49 in B minor. This is a performance with the Kodály Quartet.

The Kodaly Quartet performing Haydn's String Quartet No. 49 in B minor on your Classical Connection, WAUS 90.7 FM. I'm Chelsea Lake, and thanks so much for spending part of your day with me. We are broadcasting from the John and Dee Dee Howard Studios on the campus of Andrews University. This is WAUS Berrien Springs South Bend on the web at waus.org.

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More information about partnering with your classical connection is available at 800-553-9287. Over the next couple of weeks, we are going to be doing a Beethoven cycle. You may have seen the little promotion that we did for that on our Facebook page, and so you might know that it's coming, but over the next couple of weeks, on the weekdays during the 1 o'clock hour, we will be listening to all of Beethoven's symphonies. So we'll get done with them sometime next week, and today we'll start off in about 25 minutes with Beethoven's Symphony No. 1. Right now, we'll hear a cello concerto by Bach. And wait, you say, Bach didn't write any cello concertos. Yes, this is true. This is his son, Carl Philipp Emanuel Bach, who wrote 3 cello concertos, actually. Cello concerto in A minor is the one being played here by Anner Bylsma and the Orchestra of the Age of Enlightenment with Gustav Leonhardt.

Honor Bylsma playing the cello solo, with Gustav Leonhardt leading the Orchestra of the Age of Enlightenment from the harpsichord. That was Carl Philipp Emanuel Bach's Cello Concerto in A Minor, WQ number 170. I'm Simon Luke Brown. Thank you for joining me at Your Classical Connection. Ludwig van Beethoven's Symphony No. 1 in C major was completed right in the year 1800, and it was first published in 1801. Composition of the work seems to have taken Beethoven about 5 years. He spent quite a bit of time sketching it, actually. He was very conscious that the symphony was a genre that was dominated by his old mentor, Joseph Haydn, and Wolfgang Amadeus Mozart, and he was very careful when he went to Vienna to pick the genres that he published first very carefully. He wanted to be sure that he was mature enough to compete with Haydn and Mozart on their own terms in the appropriate genres. The Symphony No. 1 owes quite a bit to Joseph Haydn, and to a lesser extent Mozart, but Beethoven's personality is quite audible. He starts playing tricks on you immediately at the beginning, actually. It doesn't start on a C major chord. It starts on a dissonant chord, and even after a couple hundred more years of music, it's hard to think of other symphonies in the repertoire that start on dissonant chords. That's quite unusual. And you hear all sorts of sforzandi and dynamic contrasts and great disparity between dynamics. And so it's very much Beethoven, even though it's young. One thing that I would like to say about this, and we'll hear it again tomorrow with the Symphony No. 2, is that Beethoven is often perceived as a rather serious or kind of grumpy, cranky individual because of the temperaments that he was known to display later in life. And the reality is that Beethoven actually had a wonderful sense of humor, and it came out particularly in his music. Symphony No. 1, and again, Symphony No. 2, we'll hear it tomorrow, is full of jokes. There are all sorts of fun moments of music throughout this piece. So it's really a piece to enjoy and allow yourself to laugh at, as well as admiring the great fire of that particular composer. We'll hear Roger Norrington and the London Classical Players playing Beethoven's Symphony No. 1.

Roger Norrington and the London Classical Players in a performance of the Symphony No. 1 in C major, Opus 21 by Ludwig van Beethoven, dedicated to the Baron Gottfried van Swieten, who was instrumental, pardon the pun, in getting the music of Handel and Sebastian Bach in front of Mozart. Join us again tomorrow for the 1 o'clock hour as we'll keep going with our Beethoven cycle. Beethoven Symphony No. 2 is next. I'm Simon Luke Brown. This is WAUS Berrien Springs South Bend. 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

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In about another 23 minutes, we'll be hearing from a French ballet master's take on a classical pastoral. Right now, it's Piano Concerto No. 10 in E-flat major by Mozart. This concerto actually has two piano solo parts, and is thought to be written by Mozart for himself and his sister, Maria Anna, to play together.

Georg Schulte and Daniel Barenboim playing the piano solo parts. That was Mozart's Piano Concerto No. 10 in E-flat major, which has two piano solos, and they were joined by the English Chamber Orchestra. 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When speaking of the ballet Sylvia, Pyotr Ilyich Tchaikovsky was on the record for saying it was, quote, "the first ballet where music constitutes not only the main, but the only interest. What charm, what elegance, what richness of melody, rhythm, and harmony." Critical opinion didn't completely agree with Tchaikovsky, but in the end, Sylvia has stuck around. It's been on the periphery. Perhaps not front and center like ballets by Tchaikovsky himself, but certainly something to be remembered. And it's quite an enjoyable work. Léo Delibes was one of those 19th century French composers who kind of favored the theater in terms of his compositions as opposed to the church or the concert stage. He wrote primarily ballets and operas. He's best remembered probably for the opera Lakmé, which has a couple of wonderful numbers, including the famous flower duet. But he also wrote some excellent ballets, one of which is Sylvia, based on sort of a classical era pastoral mythology sort of story featuring Diana and Bacchus and naiads and dryads and the whole schmear. One of the criticisms seems to have been that the libretto was rather weak, but that doesn't concern us because we're here to listen to the music. We'll hear

Wonderful music from the ballet Sylvia, Act 3 by Léo Delibes. We heard Jean-Baptiste Marie and the orchestra of the Paris National Opera. I'm Simon Luke Brown. This is WAUS Berrien Springs South Bend. On the web, you can find us at waus.org.

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Later on this hour, we'll be hearing some Spanish music by Franz Liszt. Right now, it's an organ sonata, number 5 from the set by Johann Sebastian Bach. One of the interesting observations about Bach's music is that you can kind of play it on anything, and it still sounds magnificent. Bach never wrote for color or really with specific instrumentation in mind. That's an exaggeration, of course, but the observation about how his keyboard music sounds just as good on a string quartet or his orchestral music can be played quite readily on a keyboard is kind of the essence of the sort of statement. And that's exploited here because this organ sonata is not played on the organ at all in this recording. It's a setting for flute and harpsichord. Aurel Nicolet plays the former and Micho Kobayashi the latter.

Johann Sebastian Bach, Organ Sonata number 5 in C major, BWV number 529, played by flutist Aurel Nicolet and harpsichordist Micho Kobayashi. I'm Simon Luke Brown. This is Your Classical Connection, 90.7 FM. I have fond memories of the piece that we're about to hear. Franz Joseph Haydn is on the record for having 2 cello concertos. At least we have 2 that survive. With composers like him, of course, you never know. But the first cello concerto, the one in C major, is the one that gets played most often. It's frequently assigned to students about the age of upper high school, maybe a freshman or sophomore or two if they're particularly talented. The cello concerto number 2 is heard slightly less often, although it does get played a decent amount. But I first learned it when we had a conductor in the Andrews University Symphony Orchestra. His name was Chris Wild, who was equally good at cello playing as well as conducting. And he did one of those performances with us where he, you know, led while playing the cello. And I got to be concertmaster for that. So, of course, I had a leadership position in that as well. And I studied the score for this concerto very carefully to prepare for that. And, oh, it was fun. Conductors are wonderful and necessary, but sometimes orchestras enjoy it when they get a chance to play without somebody waving the stick. And in this case, he was waving his bow across the cello, and we had a great time. And we'll hear a performance here with Hanna Chung playing the cello solo. They do have a conductor. It's Giuseppe Sinopoli, and the orchestra is the Staatskapelle Dresden.

the Staatskapelle Dresden with Giuseppe Sinopoli and cellist Hanna Chung. That was Joseph Haydn's Cello Concerto No. 2 in D major. I'm Simon Luke Brown, glad to have you with me for Michiana Classics today. We'll close this hour with the Spanish Rhapsody, S number 254 by Franz Liszt, who of course toured all over Europe as a piano soloist and kind of picked up and made arrangements of all sorts of music wherever he went.

Yevgeny Kisin at the piano. That was the Spanish Rhapsody S number 254, music by Franz Liszt. I'm Simon Luke Brown. This is WAUS Berrien Springs South Bend. On the web, you can find us at waus.org.

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More information is available at 269-687-9594. Later on this hour, we'll be hearing one of the great masterpieces of the string quartet repertoire right now, a violin concerto in D major by Antonio Vivaldi from his Opus No. 3.

Certainly one of the most distinctive violinists on record. That was Nigel Kennedy playing with members of the Berlin Philharmonic. Violin Concerto in D Major, Opus 3, Number 9, by Antonio Vivaldi, RV Number 230. This is Your Classical Connection. I'm Simon Luke Brown. We've got some fun music up next. This is by Edward Elgar, the Suite Number 2, subtitled The Wand of Youth. Music to a Child's Play is also included in the subtitle. This is from a series of compositions that Elgar wrote. He was struggling. He was about 50 years old. He felt like he didn't have much inspiration. He couldn't write a symphony. He wasn't sure what to do. And so he turned to sketchbooks of music that he had jotted down when he was much younger as a source of inspiration. He touched them up and edited them and expanded them and orchestrated them, and voila, the results were some delightful compositions of a middle-aged composer looking back with fondness on youth. He actually said in the little program note that he wrote for the first recording of these pieces that some small grievances occasioned by the imaginary despotic rule of my mother and father led to the devising of the Wand of Youth. By means of a stage allegory, which was never completed, it was proposed to show that children were not properly understood. We'll hear the Indianapolis Symphony Orchestra under Raymond Lepard.

The Wand of Youth, Suite No. 2, Opus 1B by Edward Elgar. The Indianapolis Symphony Orchestra performed under Raymond Lepard. This is Your Classical Connection. I'm Simon Luke Brown. We've got a real treat up next. It's the Emerson String Quartet playing music of Maurice Ravel. Ravel's string quartet in F major was written in 1903 when he was 28 years old, rather young to be dropping one of the great masterpieces of such a notoriously difficult and high-competition genre. This string quartet by Ravel was actually modeled on Claude Debussy's quartet, which was written about 10 years earlier, though he didn't dedicate it to Debussy. In retrospect, perhaps maybe he should have, because Debussy quite liked the piece that Ravel had written, based on his own, and the individual to whom Ravel dedicated the quartet, his old teacher Gabriel Fauré, he really didn't. It divided critical opinion in the Parisian musical circles of the time, but you can decide for yourself. Again, it's the Emerson String Quartet on Your Classical Connection, 90.7 FM.

Emerson String Quartet playing one of the masterpieces of the chamber music repertoire, the Quartet in F Major by Maurice Ravel. Be sure to join us tomorrow at 1 o'clock for Ludwig van Beethoven Symphony No. 2. We're going through all 9 Beethoven symphonies over the next 2 weeks, and we'll be hearing that piece on the second half of the 1 o'clock hour tomorrow. Look forward to joining you then.

0: Live from NPR News in Washington, I'm Ryland Barton. The Justice Department says it will abide by a federal court order that temporarily pauses the Trump administration's nearly $1.8 billion fund for people who claim they were targets of politicized prosecutions. The fund has come under sharp criticism from Democrats, as well as many Republicans. NPR's Ryan Lucas reports.
1: The so-called anti-weaponization fund has been on hold since a federal judge temporarily blocked it last week in response to a lawsuit challenging the fund's creation. The order barred the Justice Department from taking any action to create the fund, transfer money into it, consider claims, or make payments out of it. The pause is necessary to give the court time to hear from both sides on the legal arguments. Now, the Justice Department says in a statement that it strongly disagrees with the court order, but it says it will abide by it. The Trump administration continues to face intense and even bipartisan blowback from lawmakers over the fund, including over the possibility that Capitol rioters who attacked police could receive payments from it. Ryan Lucas, NPR News, Washington.
0: Former Colorado elections clerk and conspiracy theorist Tina Peters has been released from prison. She served less than a quarter of her nine-year sentence for her role in a scheme to copy her county's election system. Democratic Governor Jared Polis commuted her sentence, saying she had to express regret about her actions. Today, she appeared on right-wing podcaster Steve Bannon's program, repeating debunked conspiracy theories that voting machines cheated Trump out of re-election in 2020. Iran says it is suspending talks with the U.S. over Israeli military operations in Lebanon and Gaza. Israel has continued to bomb South Lebanon and the southern suburbs of Beirut, considered Hezbollah strongholds, even though a ceasefire was reached in April. NPR's Hadil Al-Shalchi reports.
2: The semi-official Iranian news agency, Tasnim, which is associated with the Islamic Revolutionary Guard Corps, said that Tehran was demanding the end of what it called the aggressive and brutal Israeli army operations in Gaza and Lebanon. It also called for the complete withdrawal of Israeli military forces from Lebanon. Iran said that unless those conditions were fulfilled, talks with the U.S. to end the war would halt. There was no immediate confirmation from senior Iranian officials that messages, mostly relayed via Pakistan, between the warring parties were being suspended. The U.S. and Iran said last week they were close to a tentative 60-day ceasefire extension and framework to start talks to end the war, but the agreement is waiting on President Trump's approval. Hadil Al-Shalchi, NPR News.
0: AI company Anthropic is moving toward going public on Wall Street. The maker of chatbot Claude says it has submitted a confidential filing with the Securities and Exchange Commission for a proposed initial public offering. Anthropic has risen from a little-known research laboratory to one of the leading AI companies, valued at $965 billion. This is NPR News. Governments are pressing to find fertilizer alternatives like dung and compost to reduce dependency on chemical fertilizers as the Iran war drives up prices. The Gulf region produces 30% of globally traded chemical fertilizer. Experts say the shift away from chemical fertilizer could benefit the environment. The Trump administration is working to stop federal investment in behavioral sciences like sociology and psychology. NPR's Katie Riddle reports.
3: The funding that the administration is targeting comes through the National Science Foundation. Though the money for this kind of research still exists, only a handful of awards have been made in 2026. Scientists say the impacts of withholding this money are far-reaching into fields like artificial intelligence. Tom Griffiths studies cognition and computer science at Princeton.
4: There are fundamental questions that we want to answer about how human minds work, and the answers to those questions are important not just for understanding humans, but also for building intelligent machines.
3: The Trump administration defends these cuts, arguing that this kind of science is ideologically driven. Katie Riddle, NPR News.
0: New York City Mayor Zoran Mamdani signed an executive order today allowing kids of all ages to stay up to watch the Knicks take on the San Antonio Spurs in the NBA Finals.
5: Here is our mayor's order, repealing kids' bedtimes for the next final run. Are we ready? Who here was alive in 1999?
0: That was the last time the Knicks made the finals with a roster featuring Patrick Ewing and Nick Brunson, father of current Knicks star Jalen Brunson. I'm Ryland Barton, and you're listening to NPR News from Washington.
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7: 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We will begin this 5 o'clock hour with the Largo Allegro Vivace section from Symphony No. 2 in B-flat major, composed by Franz Schubert and performed by the Berlin Philharmonic with Daniel Barenboim conducting.

We've just heard the music of Franz Schubert, the first movement, also known as the Largo Allegro Vivace section, from his second symphony in B-flat major, performed by the Berlin Philharmonic with Daniel Barenboim conducting. Up next, by Johann Sebastian Bach, we'll have Toccata in C minor, performed by Martha Argerich.

That was Toccata in C minor by Johann Sebastian Bach, performed by Martha Argerich playing the piano. My name is Daniel, and you're listening to Michiana Classics here on WAUS 90.7 FM, your classical connection. Up next, by Igor Stravinsky, we'll have Petrushka, ballet in four scenes. We'll be hearing scene one, performed by the Royal Concertgebouw Orchestra with Ricardo Scheili conducting.

We've just heard Petrushka, ballet in four scenes, the music of Igor Stravinsky. We've just heard Scene 1, performed by the Royal Concertgebouw Orchestra, with Riccardo Scheili conducting. Up next, we'll have the Benvenuto Cellini Overture by Hector Berlioz, performed by the Boston Symphony Orchestra, with Charles Munch conducting.

That was the Benvenuto Cellini Overture, the music of Hector Berlioz, performed by the Boston Symphony Orchestra with Charles Munch conducting. My name is Daniel, and this is WAUS 90.7 FM, your classical connection. We will close this 5 o'clock hour with piano pieces. We'll be hearing the Intermezzo Adagio section, Opus number 119 by Johannes Brahms, performed by Andre Watts playing the piano.

0: That was the first movement from Piano Pieces, Opus number 119 by Johannes Brahms, performed by Andre Watts, playing the piano. My name is Daniel, and you're listening to WAUS 90.7 FM, your classical connection. From the John and Dee Dee Howard Studios on the campus of Andrews University, this is WAUS Berrien Springs, South Bend, on the web at waus.org.
1: Live from NPR News in Washington, I'm Ryland Barton. The U.S. military has helped dozens of commercial vessels through the Strait of Hormuz in recent weeks, according to shipping analysts. NPR's Kat Lonsdorf reports.
2: In the past 3 weeks, around 70 commercial ships have transited a kind of pathway through the strait that the U.S. Navy created off the coast of Oman, away from the Iranian coastline. It's dangerous for ships to pass near Iran without obtaining Iranian approval right now, as negotiations have stalled to reopen the strait and end the war. But this alternative and still risky route doesn't mean that shipping through the strait is resuming. The number of ships that have managed to pass through with U.S. coordination in recent weeks is still very low compared to early February, before the U.S.-Israeli attacks on Iran. The conflict with Iran and the closing of the strait has significantly disrupted global energy supplies. Kat Lonsdorf, NPR News, Washington.
1: The company behind the hugely popular AI model Claude has started the ball rolling on an IPO. Anthropic says it filed a draft registration for the stock listing with the Securities and Exchange Commission. NPR's John Ruich reports.
3: Anthropic's brief announcement says the timing of the proposed initial public offering will depend on market conditions and other factors, but analysts expect Anthropic's mega IPO to come later this year, along with two other blockbuster listings, Elon Musk's SpaceX and OpenAI, maker of ChatGPT. Last week, Anthropic announced that after a fresh round of fundraising, the company's valuation stood at $965 billion. That makes it bigger than OpenAI. The potential trio of tech IPOs comes at a time of great hype and concern about artificial intelligence. AI-linked stocks have been soaring, but polls show there's growing public concern about AI and the effect it'll have on society. John Ruich, NPR News.
1: Local law enforcement in 11 U.S. cities are making final preparations for the FIFA World Cup starting in 10 days. As NPR's Martin Costi reports, tournaments' security efforts are getting hundreds of millions of dollars worth of federal support.
4: The federal government has paid for anti-drone technology, training, and police overtime. And that's raised fears in so-called sanctuary jurisdictions that this federal cooperation may also include ICE immigration enforcement. In Seattle, Police Chief Sean Barnes says he's confident that won't happen.
5: They're not a part of this. They're not a part of our planning. They're not a part of our intelligence. We're not sharing any information with them. There's no part of FIFA planning that I'm aware of that intersects with their work.
4: Host cities are also taking precautions to protect fans from potential vehicle attacks by setting up barricades near stadiums and fan event sites. Martin Costi, NPR News.
1: Oil prices rose following the latest fighting in Iran, but U.S. stock prices still ticked up to more records. This is NPR News from Washington. The state of Florida has filed a lawsuit against OpenAI and CEO Sam Altman, claiming the company knowingly released and aggressively marketed ChatGPT to the public while concealing serious risks. Florida Attorney General James Uthmeyer says the company suppressed internal safety warnings and deceived users about the true nature and dangers of the product. The civil complaint alleges that OpenAI and Altman prioritized speed to market and commercial gain over user safety, disregarded repeated warnings from experts both inside and outside the company. The Atlantic hurricane season begins today. NPR's Julia Simon says forecasters are predicting a below-average number of named storms.
6: Last month, forecasters with the National Oceanic and Atmospheric Administration said they expected this year's Atlantic hurricane season to be relatively quiet. NOAA is predicting 3 to 6 hurricanes, while 7 is the average annual number. That's in large part because the El Niño weather pattern will likely emerge this year. El Niños typically increase the strong winds that can tear apart developing storms. But while the Atlantic region may catch a break this year, the Eastern Pacific could face more storms, and the Federal Emergency Management Agency is going into this hurricane season with far less staff. Julia Simon, NPR News.
1: Therapy donkeys are helping patients with mental health conditions at a psychiatric hospital near Paris. The program offers weekly sessions where patients walk and care for donkeys. Patients say the interaction provides relief, similar to medication. The program began in 2016 and now includes other animals like guinea pigs and rabbits. It's NPR.
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0: My name is Daniel, and you're listening to WAUS 90.7 FM, your classical connection. We'll be looking forward to pieces by Charles Avison, Johann Sebastian Bach, and our first piece of the hour by Samuel Barber. We'll begin with the Allegro ma non troppo section from his second symphony, Opus number 19, performed by the Detroit Symphony Orchestra with Neyma Järvi conducting.

That was the first movement from Samuel Barber's Symphony No. 2, Opus No. 19, performed by the Detroit Symphony Orchestra with Neeme Järvi conducting. Up next, by Wolfgang Amadeus Mozart, we'll have Flute Quartet No. 2 in G major. Samuel Baron is playing the flute with the Fine Arts Quartet.

That was Flute Quartet No. 2 in G Major, composed by Wolfgang Amadeus Mozart and performed by Samuel Baron playing the flute with the Fine Arts Quartet. My name is Daniel, and you're listening to Michiana Classics here on WAUS 90.7 FM, your classical connection. Thanks for joining me. Up next, the music of Gustav Mahler will have the third movement from his 7th Symphony, performed by the Cleveland Orchestra with Pierre Boulez conducting.

That was the third movement from Symphony No. 7 by Gustav Mahler, performed by the Cleveland Orchestra with Pierre Boulez conducting. Up next, the music of Charles Avison will have 12 concerti grossi after sonatas by Scarlatti. We'll be hearing No. 6 in D major, performed by the Brandenburg Consort with Roy Goodman conducting.

We've just heard number 6 of 12, Concerti Grossi, after sonatas by Scarlatti. This piece was in D major and composed by Charles Avison and performed by the Brandenburg Consort with Roy Goodman conducting. My name is Daniel, and this is WAUS 90.7 FM, your classical connection. We will close with the Larghetto section from Keyboard Concerto No. 4 in A Major by Johann Sebastian Bach. Ivor Bolton is playing the harpsichord with the St. James Baroque Players.

That was the second movement, the Larghetto section, from Keyboard Concerto No. 4 in A major by Johann Sebastian Bach, performed by Ivor Bolton playing the harpsichord with the St. James Baroque Players. My name is Daniel, and you're listening to WAUS 90.7 FM, your classical connection. 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

Valskaya, composed by Teresa Carreño. That was played on piano by Clara Rodriguez. Stay tuned for music from the lower register of the reeds, the concert piece for clarinet and basset horn by Mendelssohn. Hi, I'm Scott Blankenship. Mikhail Glinka's A Life for the Tsar met with immediate popular success. Or I should say success. So the director of the Imperial Theater in St. Petersburg suggested that Glinka adapt Alexander Pushkin's epic poem, Ruslan and Ludmilla, as his next opera. The execution was troubled from the start. There was no librettist, 6 collaborators, 5 years and a divorce in the middle.

James DePriest conducting the Malmö Symphony Orchestra with Ruslan and Ludmilla Overture by Mikhail Glinka. Now, this next piece was not only Joseph Bologna, Chevalier de Saint-Georges. It wasn't just his first string quartet. It was also among the first in France and was inspired by Haydn's earliest quartets imported from Vienna, written by a man who was also simultaneously the best swordsman in the country. But Haydn, for the record, he was just a composer. Here's the string quartet number 1, performed by Juilliard String Quartet.

Franz Liszt wrote Les Preludes as a symphonic poem, a form that he basically invented, and asked it to illustrate the philosophical question of whether life is just a warm-up act. The orchestra answers with storms and love scenes, a battle, and a pastorale, which is either a complete answer or a very busy evasion, depending on your point of view. The main theme threads through all of it, shape-shifting with each new movement. Whatever life is a prelude to, Franz Liszt wanted it to sound magnificent.

Les Preludes by Franz Liszt, with Kurt Mazur conducting the Gewandhaus Orchestra of Leipzig. Still to come, we'll say goodbye to spring in the meteorological sense, and hello to summer with some music by Robert Schumann. That's right after this concert piece for clarinet and basset horn, composed by Mendelssohn. Sabina Meyer plays clarinet, Wolfgang Meyer, basset horn, and the Württemberg Chamber Orchestra, led by Jörg Färber.

Concert piece for clarinet and basset horn by Felix Mendelssohn. Jörg Färber conducting the Württemberg Chamber Orchestra with Sabina Meyer playing clarinet, Wolfgang Meyer basset horn. 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

Well, today you get to welcome Meteorological Summer with music written in the middle of winter. Robert Schumann wrote the whole symphony number one in just 4 days of white-hot inspiration in January. Clearly, he was dreaming of a spring that hadn't arrived yet. By the finale, it had more than arrived. It was practically on the other side, tumbling headlong into summer.

Welcoming summer with the ending of spring. That's the Symphony No. 1 by Robert Schumann. The finale with Staatskapelle Berlin, conducted by Daniel Barenboim.

music might be depicting many different things. The opening of the one and only violin concerto by Sibelius was written during a dark time. Is it sunrise over a frigid, snowy Finnish landscape? Actually, it might be something more personal. Sibelius was battling significant demons at the time that he wrote this music. His wife, Aino, had to drag him intoxicated out of a pub where he had begun spending his evenings to complete this work that he had promised to deliver. Well, this piece would end in triumph, just as the composer's career and life would too, ultimately. We'll listen to that triumph coming up this hour. This is from the album De Peterhof by Anton Rubinstein, the romance in B flat from that collection of piano pieces, and we'll hear it played by Joseph Banowetz.